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chinoiserie. Last year, about this time, we premiered a new suite titled Afro-Eurasian Eclipse. And of course, the title was inspired by a statement made by Mr. Marshall McLuhan of the University of Toronto. Mr. McLuhan says that the whole world is going Oriental and that no one will be able to retain his or her identity, not even the Orientals. And of course, we travel around the world a lot, and in the last 5 or 6 years, we too have noticed this thing to be true. So as a result, we have done a sort of a thing, a parallel or something, and we'd like to play a little piece of it for you. In this particular segment, ladies and gentlemen, we have adjusted our perspective to that of the kangaroo and the didgeridoo. Now, this automatically throws us either down under and or out back. And from that point of view, it's most improbable that anyone will ever know exactly who is enjoying the shadow of whom. Harold Ashby has been inducted into the responsibility and the obligation of possibly scraping off a tiny bit of the charisma of his chinoiserie immediately after our piano player has completed his riki-tiki.

0: orchestra. I'm the director of Marshall Allen, director of the Sun Ra Orchestra. And Space Ace is here to stay at no place you can run away. You know, and run to the rock, eyes and face the rock, right out no hide and play. So face the music. 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

0: on into this world, Daddy, regardless of love and hate. And I'm gonna sit up in your bed, Mama, and just a grin right in your face. And then I'm gonna eat up all your chocolates and say, I hope I'm not too late.
1: Round, like a circle in a spiral, like a wheel within a wheel, never ending or beginning on an ever-spinning reel. Like a snowball down a mountain or a carnival balloon, like a carousel that's turning, running rings around the moon. Like a clock whose hands are sweeping past the minutes of its phase. And the world is like an apple whirling silently in space.

like a tunnel that you follow to a tunnel of its own, down a hollow to a cavern where the sun has never shone, like a door that keeps revolving in a half-forgotten dream, or the ripples from a pebble someone tosses in a stream, like a clock whose hands are sweeping past the minutes of its face, and the world is like an apple.

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You don't need no baggage, you just get on board. 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

0: This is Noel Scott, the son of our orchestra, a caballero, Charles Blass. I just want to say that space is a place, and the space is not only outside, but the space is within, between your ears. Let that space be liberated. 97.5 Sun Radio, Noel Scott, space out.
1: 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I'm Audrey Tang. When you hear the singularity is near, let's always remember the plurality is here.
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0: This is Radio Laura, Preface to Sunday, the show by Eric Franklin. While the Artemis mission and other space missions have gone out into space to look for life or traces of life or maybe even the possibility of life, of our life on other planets, other people have looked at depictions or imaginations of the end of life, our society's life on this Earth. With me today is Thomas Bromwell, art historian, scholar, who focused exactly on that, not looking out to the skies and the stars, but looking at depictions of the apocalypse. Thank you for being here, Thomas.
1: Thank you for having me.
0: How would you get to such a gloomy topic?
1: Well, we may think of the end of everything as being a really gloomy topic. However, it's also important to think of the endings as giving us a shape to our existence. If we have that idea of an ending, it gives us something to really then force us to make the most of each day that we have. So actually, I would argue there is a very positive aspect to that. For me, my interest in the apocalypse came from several years ago, and I was researching an artist, and I realised that there was a great kind of silence around his interest in the apocalypse, and I was fascinated by this. The ending of things is something we're all familiar with. Yet why had existing scholarship decided that this was not an important thing for them to be talking about? So that's really what got me into this topic to begin with.
0: And as an art historian, what do you focus on?
1: So my research is to do with British art in the early 20th century, and why the apocalypse kind of matters to so many artists. And as I said, there was this curious silence in the scholarship, and I had asked myself, why is this happening? How and why do all these artists engage with apocalyptic ideas in this period? And why is there that silence, if I called it? And more broadly, it's a product of a certain amount of embarrassment around the apocalypse.
0: Embarrassment? Should I be embarrassed? Well, who is embarrassed? It was an embarrassing moment or embarrassing topic to think of or to talk about?
1: For some people, they look upon the apocalypse and you can see them almost squirm. Why? Because it's quite a troubling text. It doesn't have a neat linear meaning. This strange, phantasmagorical imagery.
0: And the horror.

0: Of Babylon.
1: Exactly, yes, yes. There's no singular meaning. It's poetic, it's symbolic. It's allowed people to imagine and reimagine it endlessly. Of course, when there's such open scope, you get all sorts of unusual, unconventional interpretations. And so some of the fringe sects, some cults even, have turned to the Book of Revelation as an almost foundational text for them. So if you're consider yourself a member of a fairly mainstream Christian denomination, or more just a member of mainstream society, whatever that might mean, you might recoil just a little when somebody talks about Revelation. Curious thing is, though, Christianity is fundamentally an apocalyptic faith. Religion is focused towards the coming of Christ and the ultimate victory of good over evil. Without this, and without this orientation towards this future, then Christianity really does begin to fall apart. And since the earliest days of the church, Christians have talked about the end times. So it's difficult to be a Christian and not be, in some ways, an apocalyptic thinker. So the apocalypse, perhaps we should have clarified by what we mean by that term. So the apocalypse that we're aware with today, we might say, is the end of a world as we know it. But the apocalypse, more specifically, if we have stepped back, might indicate the revelation of St. John the Divine, the last book of the Christian New Testament. And this is where our ideas of the apocalypse actually begin. We get all of our kind of cultural ideas from this single source. And that in turn, of course, got ideas from elsewhere. So we can't say that Revelation's like the year zero, but it is a crucial moment for our apocalyptic thinking.
0: Just for those listeners who don't have their Bibles in their pockets right now, what does the last book of the New Testament reveal then? Because it's the book of Revelations, what does it reveal?
1: The word apocalypse actually translates from Greek as an unveiling or revelation. So that's really what an apocalypse is. It's this revelation. And Revelation, it has a series of motifs and or kind of themes and events that are very familiar in many, many contexts. We may be familiar with them and not know where they've actually come from. So it begins with St. John the Divine. He receives a divine message telling him about a series of cataclysms that are going to befall humanity. And this involves the opening of seven seals, and with each seal opening, a different event befalls mankind. We see the coming of the Antichrist, who is marked by the number 666, and a large battle, the Battle of Armageddon, at Talmegiddo. So Armageddon actually refers to a specific battle. This precedes the second coming of Christ, who will reign on earth for 1,000 years, and this will be a period of peace and harmony. And at the end of 1,000 years, there's a final battle between the forces of good and evil. That's Gog and Magog, it's sometimes referred to. Ultimately, good is the victor. It culminates in the last judgment and the resurrection of the dead. And then we have the final completion, or the final resolution of creation. And finally, the establishment of a new heaven and a new earth.
0: So basically, the apocalypse is not the end of the world, but just basically a revolution. Can we say it like that?
1: We could say it's a revolution. I think that An interesting way of framing it, and especially in the 19th and 20th century, we see echoes of apocalyptic ideas in many revolutionary movements. We look at Marxism, for example, and the idea of reaching this final state, this final organization for humanity that will bring justice and will actually bring peace and harmony, could be construed as a type of apocalyptic thinking. So there are these echoes of the biblical apocalypse in places we don't necessarily think we're going to find them to begin with.
0: When we think of the apocalypse, of depictions of the apocalypse, we've got the deluge or Sodom and Gomorrah. And you said that these images translate into a more secular form. You touched on Marxism before. How does that sort of coincide with the zeitgeist of the late 18th and 19th century?
1: So in the 18th century in particular, we have the rise of rational thinking. We have science emerging as its own discipline. And suddenly the supernatural elements of the Bible begin to become problematic. People have to rethink them. They have to
0: miracles.
1: Yes. And they have to rethink them. They have to go, okay, could Christ really have done this? Is this possible? And so there has to be a rethinking. And for some people, this is a problem in the way they begin to view the faith. Other people take that as an opportunity to begin taking it elsewhere. So for some, the apocalypse becomes more a metaphorical thing to engage with. So artists in particular might use the apocalypse as a way to critique contemporary political movements, critique society around them. So it becomes much more flexible in how people are approaching it. The 18th century also begins to give rise to something we call the secularization. But there's a thesis in called the secularization thesis that says as people become more educated, they have the access to scientific thinking, they are rational, they begin to move away from religion. They may begin to reject that cultural baggage. And the ultimate thinking is that they'll reach a point where everyone is fully enlightened and they no longer are in need of religion. Of course, that's problematic because if religion is, or religion can be construed as being something which is a symptom of being uneducated, being a more, dare I say, primitive type of person. That's very, very difficult.
0: It's a problematic view of humans.
1: Yes. But the secularization thesis was fairly dominant in academic circles in the late 20th century. And really, for some, it wasn't until the terrorist attacks in September 2001 that people realised that people can act out their religious beliefs and have huge impacts in the world and be devout believers in something. Because, of course, secularization said, well, once we have access to something, they're going to reject this. In the United States of America, there's still very strong religious beliefs in South America as well. And they have people have access to all this information. Secularization thesis should say that religious adherence should be declining there. Again, with secularization, we may actually look around in the communities that we live in, and we may not see religious adherence that overtly, but we may hear people talk about having a spiritual element in their life. What is the difference then between a spiritual belief and a religious belief? Because nonetheless, they are attached by some supernatural element.
0: And therefore, we can assume that the the thought or the dogma of apocalypse or the end of the world or or the revolution, as what you could name it, still sort of rides on a spiritual belief?
1: I think the idea of the end of a world and a sudden cataclysmic change has a very particular type of appeal. So when there are times of turmoil, there's chaos, there's hardship, this belief that good is going to triumph, the bad are going to get their comeuppance, it helps us order experience, it gives meaning to the hardship we're living through, and it helps to give a shape and a narrative to history. What it also does is marks that present moment as having a special purpose. So the suffering that one is experiencing actually takes on a greater meaning. It's a higher meaning. Some might consider it to be a religious meaning. But suddenly it's stepping out of being kind of a nice kind of chaotic universe, and suddenly it's going, oh, actually, there is an underlying plan to it all.
0: You mentioned Marxism as having this idea of an end goal, that we all are workers towards the end goal that will liberate us from the Klassenkampf. Were there any other movements that entailed an apocalyptic vision?
1: So one of the obvious examples might be National Socialism, Nazism. It was Hitler referred to the Third Reich as being a thousand-year Reich. And that 1,000 years sounds suspiciously similar to the 1,000-year reign of Christ in the Book of Revelation. So there's these motifs that get lifted over. And, of course, Nazism persecuted a number of different religious denominations, including Christian ones, and they set up their own Reich Church. And it was a way of building this cult of personality around this messianic figure. So what's happening there has very similar echoes. We look at Italian fascism as well. And there are these attempts to say that actually this is an end point. This is a final organization for society. And fascism in particular, one of the adherents of fascism was an artist and poet known as F.T. Marinetti. And before the First World War, he had been the leader of an artistic movement called the Futurists. And they advocated a rupture with history. They wanted to shake off the past. Marinetti looked at Italian culture and history, and he felt that they were too indebted to the past. They needed to make it all new. So he, after the First World War, he latches on to Mussolini and goes, actually, that's it. Fascism is making things new. That idea of making something new is also apocalyptic, because if we go back to those themes, those motifs, those events in the Book of Revelation, it ultimately ends in creation being made anew. It's the new earth, it's the new heaven, it's the new creation. So if turmoil happens, but new creation then takes place.

0: the Preface to Sunday with my guest, Thomas Bromwell, on the topic of the apocalypse. Your focus of your dissertation was the apocalypse in British art in the early 20th century to 1945. Yep. So they've got fascism in there. However, there was very little, let's put it bluntly, there was very little fascism to be had in Britain. So it wasn't a mass movement.
1: No, it wasn't aligned around a single movement. But what's very notable is that it would repeatedly arise in various different permutations. And that variety is actually very telling. So if we look at the First World War, in British propaganda, there's an awful lot of apocalyptic rhetoric. It was repeatedly being framed as a battle of good and evil. It's a holy war.
0: The war to end all wars.
1: Yes, exactly. And that itself could be considered an apocalyptic claim. In the culture of remembrance, many memorials went up to commemorate the dead. And repeatedly, Saint Michael appears on them. This is Saint Michael in being depicted from Revelation 12. It's an image of the war in heaven. And Saint Michael is slaying the dragon. What does it say when we have an image of Saint Michael slaying the dragon being used to commemorate the war dead? Well, it tells us that these dead, they are on the side of good in the ultimate battle. And they have been partaking in a conflict that has echoes of that ultimate battle. So these elements of the of apocalyptic iconography are used to justify and give reason to the deaths of these soldiers. Of course, this happens on the British, but it happens for many of the different belligerents. And if we look at this kind of holy war rhetoric around the different parties involved, we think of the Prussian belt, Gott mit uns, you know, God with us. They're viewing it all as being the ultimate battle. This is the battle for between good and evil. Of course, this is propaganda, though. So you can't say that necessarily is what people believed, but it's telling that is getting used. Another artist, though, Paul Nash, he was an official British war artist, and he painted a work called We Are Making a New World. It's a piece of propaganda again. We might read that title as being very cynical. The painting shows an undulating landscape. It's been reshaped through repeated bombardments. There's a tree that's been blown apart. Also, we are making a new world can be a conservative propagandist function. For war is taking place so that we may make a new world, so that we may defeat German belligerents. This thinking, these echoes of the apocalypse repeat throughout this period. For some, it was a useful way to think about the conflict, but for others, it gave them something to aspire to. People like Stanley Spencer or Mark Simmons, they turn to apocalypse to actually offer a vision of paradise. This is something that we can realise. And
0: so in what way was it paradisical for them? How did they turn it around?
1: So for Stanley Spencer, he comes back after serving during the First World War, and he begins to think about the idea of the resurrection of the dead, and this becomes a key theme that he returns to throughout the rest of his career. And he begins going, well, I've seen so many dead people, there has to be something after. It's a way for him to kind of cope with the trauma of what he's seen. Then as he starts thinking about it, resurrection, we have bodily resurrection, but is there a type of spiritual resurrection? In Christianity, there is this idea that you have to be like a child to ultimately be in receipt of the ultimate gift, that promise of paradise. That really resonated with Mark Simmons, and he started painting children, or children emerging from the bodies of the dead. And he said, well, we need to change how we're thinking about the world. We need to change how we think about ourselves. We have to change about what it is we aspire to. We need to be more innocent. We can no longer be at the mercy of our greed and self-interest. We have to actually reshape society so that we can make this paradise here on Earth.
0: Therefore, more power to the children. Is that where it emerged?
1: Arguably, yeah. It's...
0: Well, after the Second World War, we got this promise of we build New Jerusalem, which also ties in very well. We forged in war, we build a New Jerusalem with the NHS, the National Health Service, and nationalising road haulage and the railway and so on. So building something new coming out of war in a secular society, more or less secularised society, or ever secularising. Now, you say that the apocalyptical thought never really went away with people claiming to be spiritual, not religious. Do you see any sort of transcendence of this spirituality, of this apocalypticality, if you want to call it that, into present day, for instance?
1: So if we kind of look at what happens after the Second World War, religious adherence in Britain is largely consistent through to the 1920s, and then we see a decline. But that idea of the apocalypse resonates. It continues in different ways, as you said. But this idea of a new Jerusalem after the turmoil, after the hardship, we can make something new. But the Second World War also is a terrible moment for humanity, because at the end of it, we have nuclear weapons being used for the first and second occasions, and hopefully the last occasions. But suddenly it's terribly apparent to us that total destruction is within the power of humanity, and we no longer need to kind of outsource our destruction to God. It's something we have the power over. So throughout the entire Cold War, there's this looming threat of us destroying ourselves.
0: I wish we have a very nice acronym, MAD. The mutually assured destruction. If you nuke us first, we will make sure that we can still nuke you, even though we're dead.
1: Yes, yeah, absolutely. And so that's the apocalyptic thinking, or the dominant kind of type of apocalyptic thinking, right through to the end of the 20th century, really. But once the Cold War ends, it doesn't go away. And because at that point, we begin to recognise the terrible impact we're having on the environment. Oh, maybe we're going to destroy the planet in a different way. Maybe that's what we're going to do. And now, today, it's hard to open a newspaper or look on your phone without seeing a different type of apocalypse being declared, an AI apocalypse or whatever it might be. And even very recently, in March this year, 2026, there were headlines about the Military Religious Freedom Foundation having received more than 200 complaints from service personnel across the different branches of the American Armed Forces. And the complaints had been to do with superiors using that Christian rhetoric of the end times, the apocalypse, to justify war with Iran. And some of these unit commanders, it even said that Trump had been anointed by Christ to actually bring about the Battle of Armageddon, and this would lead to Christ's second coming, his return to Earth. So actually these ideas, the knowledge of the end of the world, how we think about our place in the world, continue, and they echo in different ways. Or they remain extremely relevant in different ways.
0: So you see them in, let's put them, the evangelicals who believe in the second coming of Christ, or would it be the third coming? Oh, I've lost count. But where, once we conquer the Holy Land, or we defeat some let's say stylized or constructed arch enemy, that will sort of trigger that man to come back again from the clouds. But is that only a thinking that's shared among the evangelicals, or where else do you see? You said the AI apocalypse, but and the sour rain that makes us think that our forests are going to rot. Where does exactly? Let's go back to the late 20th century. Where does this emerge again? This thought that we have the power to destroy our own Earth, not through nuclear weapons, but through our own wrongdoings. Mm.
1: So we have Cold War ending in the early 1990s. Then we still know that nuclear weapons are there. They still have that potential. But what happens is that I think popular culture really picks it up, the idea of an apocalypse. So not necessarily the Book of Revelation, but an event which can end the world, at least as we know it. And this continues throughout the Cold War, right up to the present day. If we think of something like Star Wars, for example, that idea of the Death Star, a space station, a super weapon that can destroy a planet in one moment, that has an apocalyptic air to it. But suddenly we have to recognise that there's something very appealing about that type of disaster when it's presented to us in the format of pop culture. We like disaster for some reason. We might here go back to Edmund Burke's theory of the sublime. So in 1757, he publishes a treatise and he says the sublime is... it's found within anything that may cause us awe, terror and astonishment. And that sensation can be produced by vast, dangerous or incomprehensible experiences. So when we're confronted by a spectacular alpine landscape, we see that sensation, that awesome sensation. But also when we find ourselves frightened, why do we go to see a horror movie, for example? Because we get a strange sort of pleasure from it. And we feel this especially when we're at a safe distance. So whilst there might be a possibility of mutually assured destruction in that latter half of the 20th century, we're actually getting our apocalyptic thrill from our popular culture. So the Cold War ends, we still have popular culture giving us our kick. And I think that ultimately can potentially be, I don't want to say addictive, because that's
0: pathologizing.
1: Yeah, yes. But there is something...
0: It's appealing, as you say.
1: It is, yes. And we look at Hollywood blockbusters every year now, and there's many examples every year of the world being threatened with total destruction.
0: So the real danger to this world with climate change is not appealing at all, because it's slow, boring, and it doesn't affect us.
1: Potentially, yes. Or perhaps we're so saturated with ideas of cataclysm, we're immune to it. Or perhaps even more terrifyingly, we now just get a cheap thrill out of it. We perhaps don't mind living in our own, the end times we've made for ourselves, because that gives our particular lived experience a unique meaning. We all want to be special. Imagine if we were to be the ones living in the end times.
0: I wouldn't see the pleasure in that, because who would remember that, this generation?
1: I think we have to remember that it doesn't necessarily end the world, but future generations may remember it. But also, with the environment, we don't seem to be very focused on the future because we're more concerned with drilling oil or extracting what we can from a planet and not really making those important moves to actually protect our planet. So I don't think we do have that future focus right now. So perhaps we don't need to, or perhaps we're not concerned about whether anyone in the future is there to recognise what we lived through or the unique privilege we might have had in living in our own terrifying end time.

0: This is the Preface to Sunday with my guest, Thomas Bromwell, on the topic of the apocalypse. So as you said at the beginning, that apocalyptical thinking is something genuinely Christian or genuinely society, mainstream society, then being worried about climate change or other dangers to the world is genuine to being human in this society.
1: Yes. So we always, for a great many centuries, humankind has been acutely aware of our own mortality and of potential for collapse of the culture around us. We have examples from Rome, Greece, earlier, of great powerful civilizations giving way. That's can be quite terrifying, but also we know that things come after that. So perhaps we can think of apocalyptic thinking as being telling us about cycles of history. One cycle gives way to the next cycle gives way to the next cycle.
0: So where when you focus on the apocalypse from an individual point of view, would you say that there's a narcissistic element in the fear of the apocalypse?
1: I would say that a fear of the apocalypse is in some ways to just accept our humanity. If the apocalypse is knowledge of the potential collapse of the world around us, then we are also aware of our own limitations. We are aware that one day we too should die, we too should no longer be able to influence events. So I think there is, in some ways, it's rather, apart from being narcissistic, I think it's more a great vulnerability. And the apocalypse is just one way of expressing that vulnerability that we all share.
0: Is there then a need to overcome this vulnerability?
1: I would say not. I think that vulnerability is what makes us fundamentally human. Knowledge of our own mortality, knowledge of our own death, and we could look at the work of Martin Heidegger to say that that's actually quite crucial to what it means to be human. That we may then project it onto the world, onto the universe around us. That's a way for us to perhaps empathise with all existence. And that should be a really quite wonderful thing. We're looking around not just at the plants and the animals around us, but also the planets, the stars, the universe itself. That's when we step outside of our individual self-interest and we begin to think in universal terms. Suddenly that like on social media has far less meaning. Suddenly we begin to exist in very different terms.
0: I keep dragging you back to our day and age, and now bringing back climate change again as the ultimate, let's say, like the contemporary image of the apocalypse or the end of the world. Now, would you say that this is with what you just said, how should we treat this, let's say, imminent danger?
1: So if we step back to the book of Revelation again, the book of Revelation is fundamentally a call to action. It says these events will transpire, and there's a warning. You have to act. You have to think about what your role is. So it's empowering people. You have to be good, you have to repent, you have to be a good Christian, you have to be a good part of a good Christian community, and your promise is paradise. this moment we face with the environment is also a call to action. So there's a common element here in apocalyptic thinking that actually disaster looms, but all is not lost. If we act now, we might be able to save ourselves, we might be able to save something. So there is that slightly topsy-turvy way of getting at it, but there's that slightly optimistic strand to it. All hope is not lost if we act.
0: Measuring our doing or our actions in life will then become a yardstick of how good we are, whether we have a car, how often we take an airplane somewhere. That is a measure of how good we are in stalling the inevitable.
1: Yes. Revelation says that you as an individual have to act. You can't take responsibility for everything else around you. Likewise, the environment, it's easy to say it's X, it's Y, it's Z, I'm powerless to do anything, might as well not. That's wrong. It's the wrong way of thinking about it. Because you as an individual have to act. You know that you are doing right or wrong. And ultimately, Revelation, if we go back to that, it's up to the final judgment, that last judgment, you get evaluated on your actions. It's not being judged for other people's actions necessarily. So with the environment, if we go, let's think, okay, if there was a judgment or some sort of comeuppance, what would we get? What would I get out of it? Do I want to be the person who knows I've behaved appallingly, I've done the wrong thing, I've destroyed the planet? Or do I want to be one of the ones with clean conscience going, actually, I can stand there, hold my head up and say, I've done the right thing here. So this takes us to, I think, the really interesting area of Revelation. You don't have to be religious to actually look at these ideas and extrapolate from them and find, actually, there's other elements here. We don't have, once we've looked at it without the trappings of religion and just begin to think creatively around it, it actually offers us a very interesting way with engaging with life and the events that kind of transpire around us.
0: But still, you have to believe in being judged at the end of the life, because if there's no judgment, there is no reaction to your action.
1: There is that side to it, certainly, and that was for a long time one of the ways in which control could be enacted. If an individual feared judgment for having done the wrong thing, it would mean they would be more passive in society. They would be less likely to rebel. They'd be more likely to accept the world as it is. That is itself problematic. But today, I think judgment... Are we incapable of doing the right thing without having a disciplinarian there? Do we need a parent or figure? Do we need a teacher? Do we need the government to hold our hand and tell us off when we're doing the right thing? Or doing the wrong thing? Or kind of helping us to achieve a certain goal?

Especially the external part of this. You have an ear for Lara 97.5 megahertz.

The importance of the O, its shape, what it means to me, and some of the things it reminds me of. By GZA, genius. First of all, the O represents a cipher, the numeral zero, or a thing or person of no importance. A perfectly round, plain figure consisting of 360 degrees, the line enclosing it. The length of this line is called the circumference, which is the line bounding a circle, a ball, etc. The planets in our solar system are spherical or round. Each one rotates on its own axis in a circular motion while orbiting around the sun in the same fashion. The sun, which is a star also, appears to be in the shape of a cipher or circle. It is the life force of each planet in the solar system. No living thing can survive without it, being that it supplies energy, heat, and gives off light. Even at a terrific speed of 186,000 miles per second, light travels in spirals or in a circular motion. Tornadoes, typhoons, and cyclones are violent circular storms. Each one is an atmospheric movement in which wind blows spirally round. The lens to a camera, binoculars, or telescope are all round. They are like I, which is also round, enabling us to rotate or move it in any direction. The pupil of the eye is a round, dark opening in the center of the iris, which is also round. Even the cells in our body, which are microscopic units of living matter, are round. An O or circle sometimes reminds me of a piece of legally stamped metal used as money all over the world. This type of money is called a coin. When dealing with mathematics or numbers, the O represents zero or nothing. But when you put it next to any other number, it multiplies that number by 10. When you remove the O, the number is divided by 10. It's the only number that has no value unless it stands next to another number. Quote, together we stand and separated we fall, unquote. Think of the importance of the circular shape. Balls are round, which makes it easy for them to bounce and roll the way they do. If balls were not round and had corners, it would be hard to tell which direction they would go once they'd hit the ground, sort of like an American football does when it hits the ground. If balls, with the exception of the American football, were not round, most sports such as baseball, basketball, soccer, European football, would be difficult to play. Can you imagine playing pool with balls that were any other shape? The O, or circular shape, plays an important role in our lives. Imagine if tires were not round. The bicycle, car, roller skate, skateboard, baby strollers, or even horse carriage would probably not exist. If so, then traveling would be extremely difficult and uncomfortable. The steering wheel in most motor vehicles has a circular pattern similar to the Earth, which is a clock in itself. This is how we got 24 hours in a complete day. Even in the world of music, the circular shape plays an important role. From the vinyl records to the turntables we play them on, all round. From the compact disc that stores our music, the headphones we use to listen to the songs, the drums that holds the beat to the woofers in the speakers, they are round.

This is God's plan, he said it to me. An angel I have aside in my bed in a dream, singing. You don't know where you're yet to achieve, and you're destined for some shit you would never believe. Now the garden's same size as Adam and Eve's. I got trees, a forest, you better believe. For the bass and the treble, I treble the fee. I can't wish my ex the best, she would end up with me. How can I sleep when there's money to get with the team? You disrespect the 16, your head on the beam. For the lust of the money, the head of the queen. I done shit I didn't think I could ever redeem. I'm from South, where they struggle with saying your name. But it's easy when pronouncing you dead on the scene. So when you see me on these stages, stepping in clean.

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I got nieces, but I grind like I got daughters on me. 007, but we bonding off the trauma on me. I got my shorty on me, I got people lying on me. People relying on me, can't carry the weight on my shoulders. My people crying on me, I need people praying for me. 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I got all this jewelry on me, got all this paper on me. Knock, I used to think it was neighbors. I got the bailiffs on me, I had dubs paying on me. I don't fuck with musicians, cause they will change on me. I let them touch me, I feel like I got a stain on me. I got a burning desire to make change in me. And of course it was history, I got James with me, the team with me. Bro, I got the 16 with me, he's been with me. So you know that I could never turn my back on storms. Could never run from a war with gets or a battle with gigs. Can never cancel a session on gym. Can never hate on the next generation of these talented kids. Can never turn down a dinner with Kane. Can never act like this country didn't build me and it's still in my veins. Can't speed sideways on grime, jungle or garage, when I know that it's the reason we managed to make. If you're listening to this, it means you probably caught the vinyl. And I love you like my own. How can I repay you for the loyalty that you've shown? Gotta get acquainted, cause I know we both grown. Tell me, what's the difference in a chair and a throne? Is it gold? The responsibility you hold? It took him 6 months cause he was searching for a hit. It took me 4 years cause I was searching for my soul. How am I meant to know what type of artist I'ma be, or what direction I'ma take, or what I'm posting on the gram, if I don't even know what I stand for as a man? I told him it was

0: Every now and when, in the yesteryear yawn, ancient embryos eternally swing the fishing pole of memory, capturing today baited by breaths of tomorrow. 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
1: Psychedelic sayings.
0: Grounded in storytelling tradition, tardy, we measure the space by the changes. We wade with waiting tides, moment to moment, it be in front or behind, a constellation of seeing through, stewed glimpses, blinks of a sneeze.
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0: Water at the brim of boiling. The change of a state, murmurs between space. The year grew older the further we saw it. A silver strand of breath, eyes as wounds.
3: We tell time by how deep we buried the memory.
0: We tell time by the space between here and there, sound lingering in the ether, bouncing off the stars and moon. We swell and grow in the scrolling distance. We tell time by how many excuses you got before you answer, or how we organize the noise. We tell time by shading time to love in a place where there is no space or time. The length of our laughter lounging. Lift every giggling second, minute, or hour. I too sing of timelessness. I wish you a future with no names. Time ain't real, no how. When you're locked up, there's only two times, daytime and nighttime. When all you got is time and folks outside waste time trying to make time, there's only beginnings and ends.
4: Time is cardiovascular.
5: 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In due time.
0: What you do with time is your time. You don't serve time, you get time to serve you. How wristwatches continue to sell us the pipe dream of being able to own time. How the drummers keep time. Just in time. 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What a fool to think we could ever own

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His spirit in my deep breaths. 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He been like each step.

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I remember slipping through these cracks, back to back, pigs right on my neck. The toes quick every day, how it goes every day. 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

fighting for a change. 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

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I was like trying to be respectful, but now y'all niggas got me hot. I just need a couple records, B. I don't need nothing too crazy. I need that Jimmy Cozy, eh? I said Jimmy Cozy. I'm talking about that. She's all I got. Oh, she nags me. I just need the single. I don't need the album. I never heard another song by that nigga. I just need the single. So let me get that Jimmy Cozy, eh? Let me get that Jay Dilla, Welcome to Detroit. And let me get that Stevie Wonder and a Vision with Golden Lady. 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I just need that. Please, can y'all niggas hit me back? My name is Maruf, M-O-R-U-F. I just need some records, baby.

Life is so peaceful when you don't need validation. 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Niggas wanted to come for me, but they was warned. They don't know the bullshit that I be on. I tried to be peaceful and civilized, but soon when they try to criticize, that's when I get in the mindset to get rid of guys. Big tough in a big truck with the click bus, the handle all rusty. 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I got enough weed to keep the raps in order, fresh to death in American, yeah, at the Mexican border. 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You niggas still wearing Corona tees. 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The game tastes just like frozen geese. My flow getting meaner. While I was writing this, a nigga was disturbed by the cleaners. The niggas telling me my garments is ready. The weed man told me the harvest was ready. Man, I'm starving spaghetti. Talk to the food, talk to the plate. Imagine leaving the food and it's just walking away. Fragment on my feet, I'm laying carpet today. 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

0: they came with that move, cousin. 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Of course, that's what they gonna do. But to me, it's nothing to burn this whole thing down and go back to hustling for my dinner.
1: Seriously.
0: It's all I ever did. After all, I'm no beginner. Might sell you a bridge, but it's no regrets when you examine the metalwork. Just say he's best. Arch like a lover's neck. From up here, hard to judge the water depth or guess which way it'll take the body.
2: 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Check it out.
3: Shitty mic, but I ain't going back. 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It's coming back, I promise, everything you owed us. I never asked, and that was probably my fault. When she told me what she told me, I believe. Yes, I do indeed. It been hand to hand, the

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1: Light filtered through white curtains, strange like Scandinavia, like ice on the wing of a plane, like do not step in blazing in Saudi Arabia, like whatever happens never change, like that's that shit I don't like, bitter septuagenarian. I'm nice, like just ask my ex-wife's parents, like y'all niggas talk crazy, but like come on, who y'all supposed to be scaring,
0: like
2: that.
3: That is my motivation and my stimulation. That's why the money comes. It's because you're so dedicated to what you're doing, which you should be. That money automatically, because your mind is not on money. Your sight is not on money. It's on that craft. You work diligently. You work consistently. You work dedicated. And it returns to you, believe me, tenfold.
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I'd like to think it's how you lean on my shoulder. And now I see myself with you.

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But don't let them ruin our beautiful rhythm.

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We banish them. But here, we don't. Welcome to Montero.

Yeah. Few months ago, I was in New York City, USA, to see a friend of mine. While there, one fine evening, we were invited to a party where I was introduced to some pretty girls who were so good to us. And just before the end of the party, a girl came over to me and asked, to which part of Africa do I come from? I said, baby, I'll be proud to say I come from Zambia, Central Africa. Oh, how I long to see Africa, she said. If I ask you to take me with you, can you do it, please, because I'm longing to see Africa? I said, honey, as I'm standing here, I'm swallowing my saliva because of you. And yes, indeed, yo, I'm willing to take you to Africa. I had my both hands on their shoulder and said, pretty face that I've seen in here tonight, I'll take it home with me to Zambia. When we get there, I'll teach you how to cook kunshima with fresh kapenta, chihuahua, hiakusashila, nembalala.

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It was holiday weather for a minute, or when I was just on vacation. But I'll tell you a story.

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And then they would go wherever seasons go when they're not where you are. And this would be a cycle. And it would go on all the time. And then 1 year in America, one of the seasons got mad. Decided it was going to stay. Decided that the way things were done here made it feel at home. He wouldn't go when he was supposed to. And I mean, it wasn't the people running this stuff, you know what I'm saying? It was something. It was some kind of vibe there. And it's called Winter

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Like the vultures circling beneath the dark clouds looking for the rain. Yeah, they've been looking for rain. Just like the city staggered on the coastline, living in a nation that just can't much more. Like the forest they buried beneath the highway, never had a chance to grow, never had a chance to grow. And now, it's winter. If you know the words, you can sing along. It seems like it's winter in America. A time when all the healers that have been killed or betrayed. And people know something's wrong. Everybody ought to know. 'Cause it's winter.

And you want to know the truth? The truth is, ain't nobody fighting. Don't nobody know what to save. And brother, you best save your soul. Because Lord knows it is winter in America. The Constitution, a noble piece of paper with free society. Well, they struggled.